0: Josevar's got the position. Suarez holds on to his bumper as best he can, but he has to give up the spot.
1: Carson Josevar slides up front. Move him into the top 10. Drop Daniel Suarez to 11th, but don't look now. Here comes A.J. Allmendinger now on the back bumper of the 7th.
2: Yeah, as these two Spire drivers argue for space, it has brought 12th place running A.J. Allmendinger in the mix. They're all trying to work around the lap car of Chad Fincham, but Allmendinger in a red and black car charges Pat down the backstretch.
0: Yeah, Allmendinger got held up just a little bit trying to figure out where Chad was going to go with his car. Now he can start advancing his way up to Suarez as they work off of turn number 4.
1: We have been clean and green now through 33 laps. We're about 2 laps away from a competition caution. Tyler Reddick is leading the Cracker Barrel 400. Christopher Bell is chasing him down. And Nick, I can't tell how hard Bell is pushing, how much Tyler Reddick is managing a lead, knowing that we have that competition caution now coming up in about a lap.
2: And again, looking at our timing and scoring, it is still at 7/10 of a second. That is what it has been for the majority of the last 10 or 15 laps. And honestly, for Reddick and Bell, this competition caution is probably going to come at the perfect time, because after they pick through a couple of the slower cars like Chad Fincham and Cody Ware, they are catching the rear of the field, where putting those cars a lap down is going to be a heck of a lot more difficult.
1: Biggest help is going to be to Denny Hamlin. He was penalized at the start of the race. He jumped the start by a lot, and he was the pole winner. To give you an idea of how much a fast car can run through the field, Ross Chastain started this race 35th. He is the driver who's been on the move the most. He has moved up 10 spots right now on the field. Chase Elliott, another driver, started deep in the field. He's been able to move up 9 spots as the first caution comes out in the Cracker Barrel 400. This will be a competition caution. The teams will be allowed to do whatever they can during a normal pit stop to their cars, including tires and Sunoco fuel. We'll bring you those pit stops when we come back to Nashville Super Speedway.
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8: And Ryan Blaney told his crew chief that he's free in and off the corner, a little bit snug in the center, some adjustments coming for the 12. Also in the 5 of Kyle Larson, he said he feels pretty good. If I was being nitpicky, I'm a little tight into 1. Andrew.
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10: From ABC News, I'm Wayne Cabot. Back to the drawing board for opening the Strait of Hormuz and curbing Iran's nuclear program. Both the U.S. and Iran reportedly want to change the draft, but the White House won't confirm that. This uncertainty has oil prices pushing higher again.

0: 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Tap Good RX. Saving massively.
1: 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Deals are done.
0: Discounts hitting harder than Ma's chili. Dang. That one little lamb does all the rest.
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2: From ABC News, I'm Sherry Preston. New questions about the already shaky ceasefire between the United States and Iran. President Trump hinting a deal was close, but then we heard nothing. ABC's Karen Waugh with the latest.
3: U.S. Central Command announcing it conducted self-defense strikes inside Iran over the weekend, targeting radar and drone sites. CENTCOM says the U.S. strikes were in response to what it called aggressive Iranian actions, which included the shooting down of a U.S. drone over international waters. Iran claims it responded by targeting the airbase where the U.S. attack originated. Missile activity was being monitored in Kuwait. All this coming after President Trump suggested a peace deal with Iran was in reach.
2: Israeli troops also captured a strategic mountain in Lebanon in the deepest incursion into the country in 26 years. A federal judge has essentially agreed to reopen President Trump's settlement with the IRS and the so-called anti-weaponization fund that came from it after 35 former federal judges asked for a reexamination.
4: The heart of this really is the conduct by Trump, the conduct by his outside lawyers, the Department of Justice. Did they abuse the court system by, for example, knowing what the outcome would already be when they filed the suit in the first place?
2: ABC Washington managing editor Catherine Falders. Five miners successfully taken out of that flooded cave in Laos, but two others remain unaccounted for. ABC's Britt Clennett with more on the challenge for divers.
5: This is a very complex network of caves, very tiny crevices, jagged walls, muddy water, which has been described to me as the consistency of coffee. We're talking pitch black areas.
2: Malaysia has become the latest country to ban social media for those under age 16. Kids have a month to download their content before it goes away. You're listening to ABC News.
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0: leaders and their market predictions for the future, along with what you might expect to see in terms of precious metal performance in the weeks and months ahead. 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
1: What exactly was that in the sky over New England this weekend? A meteor, of course.
2: Doorbell cameras from Montreal to Delaware capture the sound as a space rock about 3 feet across entered the Earth's atmosphere at an estimated 75,000 miles per hour and exploded. The meteor also left a radar signature, and NASA, using those images along with witness accounts, has determined that fragments of the rock lie at the bottom of Cape Cod Bay, north of Hyannis, Massachusetts. Jim Ryan, ABC News.
1: Growing excitement about a new treatment for pancreatic cancer. This one could open the door to other cancer treatments, says ABC's Sophie Flay.
3: It's called daraxonrasib, and according to the results of a clinical trial, it can double a patient's survival time. In the trial of 500 patients with advanced pancreatic cancer, the drug reduced the overall risk of death by 60% compared to patients who had only chemotherapy. And those who took the drug lived substantially longer, for an average of 13 months, compared to about 6.5 months for those who only had chemo. Another benefit, it's a daily pill instead, with fewer side effects reported.
1: A judge in Utah is set to decide today whether to bar reporters and the public from parts of a key upcoming hearing in the case of the man accused of killing Charlie Kirk. Tyler Robinson's defense has asked the judge to restrict access to the preliminary hearing and to seal some evidence in the case, saying the jury pool could be tainted. Sherry Preston, ABC News.
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6: With temperatures in the 60s, look for a few scattered rain showers and storms through the day today. Temperatures very seasonal in the low 80s, mid 50s tonight. Milder on Tuesday with highs only in the mid 70s. Tuesday night flirting with those upper 40s by Wednesday morning.

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1: More finger pointing in the Mideast. Good morning, I'm Gordon Deal, along with Nicole Murray on this Monday, June 1st. Glad you could be with us. Here's what we have for you this hour.
2: The U.S. and Iran have engaged in another military skirmish. Meanwhile, oil is higher this morning.
1: After days of violent protests, family visitations have resumed at an ICE detention center in New Jersey.
2: Is the U.S. prepared to respond to emerging disease outbreaks like Ebola? Here are the political divisions in Washington.
1: And why teenagers face such a lousy job market this summer.
3: Number of jobs or the available jobs has been pretty low. And employer, you know, enthusiasm for hiring just really hasn't been there. And so many of those like entry level jobs are ones that are kind of the first cut, if you will, when it comes to, you know, making those budget decisions.
1: Megan Lenhart at Barron's on the challenges to teen hiring this summer. The U.S. says it has again struck Iranian military sites, hitting what it describes as air defense radar and drone sites.

0: parents who want to start investing for their young children have a growing array of options, including soon Trump accounts. The rules and features of each are a lot. Here's Joe Pinsker at the Wall Street Journal. Joe, help us out.
1: My goal here was to structure this as simply as possible for parents who, may need some more sleep rather than try to think through what investment accounts they're going to put their money into. There are a bunch of places a parent can start investing for a baby if they want to. You might think about a 529 or a custodial investment account for your kid. There's also a new type of account called the Trump account or 530A account that launches this summer. And the very first step in this process is to open that last one I mentioned, the thing called a Trump account. You don't actually want to put your own money into it, but babies born between 2025 and 2028 are eligible to get a free $1,000 from the government, which is a hard thing to turn down.
0: Wow. All right. But you say open it, but don't kind of do anything with it right now.
1: Exactly. There are some higher priority places that you'd want to put your money just because of the tax advantages that exist for other accounts. And also thinking about, the sorts of things that you'd want to fund in your child's life that are closer on the horizon. A Trump account is sort of optimized in certain ways for retirement, and your kid's retirement is a ways off from now. There are things closer on the timeline, like college, that you might want to start funding for.
0: Jeez. Okay. What's the point about taking a look at your own finances?
1: Yes. A word of caution here is that before you start putting money into these accounts for your kid, as powerful as they are investing-wise, you do want to make sure your own finances are on track, that you're saving enough for retirement, that you don't have high-interest credit card debt, you have emergency savings. These are things that you'd want to take care of so that, you take care of your own needs so that someday, hopefully, you aren't dependent on your kid financially.
0: Yeah. talk about 529s here and the advantages and what we need to think of.
1: Yeah, this is the first place. I interviewed several different financial advisors for this article, and this was the first place, the sort of consensus pick for where you should start putting your own dollars. A 529 is traditionally thought of as the place where you save money for your kid's college. Obviously, a very expensive thing. The nice thing about a 529 is that you can put money into it, and then it grows tax-free until you take it out. That is a really, really big benefit and can be more valuable than people even assume. So that is sort of the place that you start. A fear that some people have is like, what if my kid doesn't go to college? Or what if I think they're going to go to an expensive college and in fact they end up going and getting in-state tuition somewhere and it's much cheaper? There are a couple escape hatches here. One of them is that you can put up to $35,000 of unused money in a 529 into a Roth IRA, a retirement account for the child later on. So that's sort of an alternative option. Also, you can spend 529 money on some K-12 expenses. You can put it towards trade school. So it's not just college, and it's a slightly more flexible account than people give it credit for.
0: Thanks, Joe. That is Joe Pinsker, reporter at the Wall Street Journal. 30 minutes now after the hour. On This Morning, America's First News.
2: Good morning, I'm Don Hellman with WJCW News, sponsored by Johnson City Hearing Center. The Tennessee Highway Patrol reported that one person was dead after a crash on Unicoi Drive at Sugar Hollow Road Thursday evening. The THP stated in a preliminary crash report that the crash occurred around 6:12 p.m. According to the THP, a Ford F-150 was traveling north on Unicoi Drive as a Chevy S10 was traveling south. The Ford allegedly failed to remain in the northbound lane and struck the left front of the S10 with its front center. The passenger in the Chevy, 84-year-old Betty S. Edwards, died at the scene. The driver of the Ford, a 21-year-old, and the driver of the Chevy, an 80-year-old, were both taken to the hospital with serious injuries. Charges are pending the outcome of the investigation. First-time home buyers in Tennessee now have more options when it comes to purchasing houses with down payment assistance. The Tennessee Housing Development Agency recently increased its acquisition cost limit from $400,000 to $500,000 for its Great Choice Home Loan Program. THDA is a down payment assistance program, and it helps home buyers to be able to make a purchase, and they give up to $15,000, which is your down payment. and a new law signed by Governor Bill Lee aims to protect utility ratepayers' pockets when new data centers come to town. The law requires data centers that have a peak demand of at least 50 megawatts of electricity during the first 3 years of operation to pay for their own electricity infrastructure so the ratepayers aren't stuck with the bill. The bill passed with bipartisan support in the Senate. However, in the House, Democratic votes were split. With
3: temperatures in the 60s. Look for a few scattered rain showers and storms through the day today. Temperatures very seasonal in the low 80s, mid 50s tonight. Milder on Tuesday with highs only in the mid 70s. Tuesday night flirting with those upper 40s by Wednesday morning.
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0: Thanks for spending time with us. Welcome into Monday, June 1st. Gordon Deal with Nicole Murray. Some of our top stories and headlines. The latest skirmish unfolds between the U.S. and Iran. Family visits resume at an ICE jail in New Jersey following violent demonstrations. Nearly 1,000 workers at American Axle are on strike this morning in Michigan. They're a key General Motors truck supplier. If you missed it, Friday, a court ruled the Kennedy Center for the Performing Arts must remove Trump's name from its building and branding. And the teenager from New York who battled cancer and chemo en route to a perfect GPA and a full scholarship. His story in about 20 minutes. Despite the overall labor market looking a bit stronger in recent months, the employment outlook for teenagers remains challenging, especially for this summer. Here's Megan Lenhart, senior economics reporter at Barron's. Megan, what's going on?
6: Well, it's one of those, you know, common rites of passage, right? We all have those summer memories of sitting there and, you know, working at the local pool or maybe as a camp counselor, at the very least, you know, serving up some burgers and fries to regulars at the local hotspot. But unfortunately, so many of those jobs these days are not being done by teenagers. This feels like, you know, a little bit of a sad aspect of, you know, one of the trends within the labor market, but it has been really difficult over the last couple of years for younger workers to find jobs, even including those sort of part-time summer jobs that we've all come to rely on. And unfortunately, while we do see labor conditions starting to maybe have a bit better feel to them, we have the job placement agency Challenger Gray and Christmas predicting that unfortunately for these youngest workers, this summer is not going to look any better and could, in fact, look a slightly worse for teenagers this summer when they're looking for jobs.
0: What gets the blame here, Megan?
6: Well, it's one of those complicated situations where a lot goes into it. Unfortunately, you know, we've had conditions where, you know, the number of jobs or the available jobs has been pretty low, and employer, you know, enthusiasm for hiring just really hasn't been there. And so many of those like entry level jobs are ones that are kind of the first cut, if you will, when it comes to, you know, making those budget decisions. Additionally, you know, this has been a long running trend. I think, you know, if we go back to even, you know, 10, 20, certainly, you know, 30, 40 years ago, we had much higher rates of teen labor participation than we do now. And that's been something that's been an ongoing decline and has kind of, you know, leveled out, you know, certainly pre-pandemic. And then, you know, obviously it's been a little bit choppy in the post-pandemic years. But, you know, it's one of those situations where you now have teenagers that, you know, really do have a lot of commitments when it comes to school and after-school activities, sports, things like that. So trying to fit in that summer work can be a little bit more challenging for today's teenagers. Additionally, again, you just have a ton of competition. You have a lot of folks, especially, you know, those at the older end, retirees and whatnot, who are doing part-time work and, you know, can be perhaps a little bit more dependable in the eyes of the employers and sometimes secure those jobs over the teens.
0: We're speaking with Megan Lenhart, senior economics reporter at Barron's. The story is called Why Teens Are Facing the Worst Summer Job Market on Record. However, one of the bright spots is in retail.
6: Yes. Unfortunately, you know, we've had a number of years where, you know, we really haven't seen a ton of teen employment in retail, especially in those summer months. But we did speak to Revelio Labs, which is a workforce and analytics platform and company. And they actually are predicting that about 9% of all summer jobs are expected to go to teenagers this year. And that's up from about 2.3% in 2025. Now, obviously, that's really a far cry from, you know, the sort of nearly half of teens that were employed in retail in, like, say, the early 2000s. But you have to remember that, you know, we're in a different era. Unfortunately, there are just fewer shopping malls, for example. And, you know, again, participation does remain lower across the board. So it is one of those situations where, you know, while it isn't a huge surge upward in terms of retail hiring, it is a little bit better looking than it was last year.
0: When we talk about the labor force participation for teenagers, is part of the factor here that some of them actually just don't want to work, or mommy and daddy say they don't have to?
6: I mean, I'm sure that, you know, that does happen, you know, obviously in certain families and certain circumstances. But I do actually think it's probably part of more of the broader trends. I mean, I do think that, you know, you do have a lot of teens who do want some spending money, or certainly, you know, some who are very industrious and already trying to save for college and are trying, you know, to get every dime they can for that kind of, you know, future savings that they do require. So I do actually think that it's more of the idea that, you know, while there may be some folks, some teenagers who just don't want to work on their summer, and I can't say I blame them, I do think that, you know, by and large, it is a little bit more of just a competitive market and a lot of those sort of labor trend forces that are kind of against them in this kind of environment.
0: Thanks, Megan. Megan Lenhart, senior economics reporter at Barron's. 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Coming up next, a betta fish, a Taco Bell, and a naked customer. Where possibly could these have all come together?
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3: Forgotten, hence the joy at seeing OKC come up short this time around. Social media commenters, for the most part, seem to agree with the Seattle still holding a grudge nearly two decades later, with one calling it a level of pettiness that I respect, and many still calling the Sonics bolting from Seattle a tragedy. Others pointed out how sweet it is that the Spurs coach Mitch Johnson was born in Seattle.
15: Oh.
3: Yeah, Seattle born and raised.
15: Didn't realize that.
3: To eliminate the Thunder. Good for him.
15: I think I probably would support this level of pettiness
3: myself.
15: Yeah. I'm pretty sure Pretty sure.
16: Yeah.
15: Pretty sure I wouldn't move on.
16: Yeah. Yeah. I mean, and again, there's a lot of complicated. I remember at the time there was a lot of complicated reasons why they wound up leaving. But, you know, that team, you know, was a really good team for a long time and really had a very, very strong fan base. So it wasn't like nobody was watching them. Nobody was going. They had no fans. They had, you know, they still have, you know, probably millions of fans. Yeah.
15: And those fans tell similar stories of others in other sports, football, baseball.
16: The owners follow the money for whatever reason. The money was better there. That's so most likely why the move happened.
15: It's money, not the fans, that are important.
16: Yes. And for whatever the reason, and there may not need to be one, we've seen an uptick in stories about folks in Florida exposing more than decency and the law would allow. For this, we take you to Flagler County, where the sheriff's office there said it received a call in the wee hours Thursday morning from Taco Bell employees reporting a man with his pants pulled down. Officers arrived to find just that, a 28-year-old with his private parts exposed, and if that wasn't enough, he was traveling with a live betta fish swimming inside a container in his backpack. The fish was nicknamed Baja Blast by the deputies and was handed over to the County Humane Society for care. The man was charged with unlawful exposure of sexual organs.
15: Wow, very specific.
16: That is very specific. Yeah, usually hear it so spelled out just like that.
15: Yeah, normally it's just indecent exposure.
16: Yeah, right.
15: This is like specifically sexual organs.
16: Perhaps in Florida, you got to get more specific with these things. Again, we've seen a lot of these stories lately, so maybe you got to get it down to the letter.
15: I thought, by the way, when you referenced then the law would allow, you were going to bust out your Waylon Jennings Dukes of Hazzard there.
16: You know that's where I got
15: that
16: from.
15: Just a little bit more. Right?
16: Yes.
15: Didn't we all sing that last week?
16: We did. I don't remember why, but we were all singing it because that's a song that needs to be sung.
15: And thank goodness it was not recorded at the time.
16: That is true.
15: Thanks, Mike. 13 minutes now in front of the hour. 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

0: thanks for being with us. A New York teenager diagnosed with cancer right before he started high school is set to graduate with a perfect GPA and a scholarship worth $125,000. 17-year-old Ryan Martino of Long Island's Nassau County, diagnosed with stage 2 Hodgkin's lymphoma at the end of 8th grade. People.com says he began high school while recovering from chemo, and his compromised immune system frequently forced him to stay home. 4 years later, he's expected to graduate with a 4.0. Martino, who's been caddying at the Nassau Country Club, also recently learned he's one of nearly 400 students nationwide to receive the Western Golf Association's Chick Evans Scholarship this year. It will cover all college expenses for the next 4 years. He will begin college this fall at the University of Delaware. That'll do it for this hour. For Nicole Murray and Mike Gavin, I'm Gordon Deal. Thanks for listening to This Morning, America's First News.
1: Do you know what benign paroxysmal positional vertigo, or BPPV, is? 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Vertigo describes that awful feeling that the world is spinning around you. Vertigo from BPPV lasts less than a minute and may make you feel ill, frightened, and may cause an unexpected fall. BPPV may occur in children and adults and is the most common form of vertigo, especially with aging. It affects 50% of the population by age of 70. 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
3: From ABC News, I'm Sherry Preston. The U.S. and Iran exchanging more fire over the weekend, raising questions about the ceasefire and the state of the talks. ABC's Rachel Scott with more from the White House.
4: Sources tell ABC News President Trump sent Iran changes to a proposed framework for the country to consider. But just a week ago, the president said the deal was already largely negotiated. President Trump laying out the terms of the potential agreement, saying Iran must agree to never obtain a nuclear weapon, turn over its remaining enriched uranium, and reopen the Strait of Hormuz. President Trump spent the weekend on the golf course, largely out of sight. On Friday, he huddled with top national security advisors in the Situation Room for 2 hours, saying he would make a final determination on a framework to extend the ceasefire and gradually reopen the Strait of Hormuz.
3: However, no agreement was announced. Another weekend of protests at the ICE Detention Center in New Jersey, where those inside have been complaining of inhumane conditions. ABC's Phil Tate is there.
5: The outskirts of the detention center has seen several protests, and last night marked the first night of a curfew that went into effect from 9 p.m. till 6 this morning for a half mile. Demonstrators rallied near the barricaded area outside Delaney Hall during the day. By dusk, protesters clashed with law enforcement for yet another night. Police were in riot gear, the mountain unit on scene to enforce the curfew, ending with a few dozen arrests.
3: 5 miners in Laos brought to safety by divers who are still searching for a flooded out cave for 2 others. ABC's Britt Clinton in Hong Kong says of the divers,
6: they're trying everything to get these other 2 out, to first locate them. They'd have to provide them with supplies first if they found them and then try and get them out.
3: A Utah judge will decide today whether to bar reporters and the public from parts of a key upcoming hearing in the case of Tyler Robinson, the man accused of killing Charlie Kirk. Robinson's lawyers want to restrict access, saying any potential jury pool could be tainted. You're listening to ABC News.
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0: investigation revealed that the vehicle was traveling south on 381 when it veered across the roadway, crossed the center lanes near the intersection at Commonwealth Avenue. The vehicle then continued through a parking lot before striking a building at 1171 Commonwealth Avenue. The vehicle then reportedly caught fire. Police said several people assisted in removing the driver and a child passenger before first responders arrived. The adult male driver was reportedly taken by VSP MedFlight to a hospital for treatment. The child passenger was evaluated on scene and later released to family. The investigation remains ongoing. And a discussion considering pay raises for Unicoi County employees had some residents worried about a possible tax increase or budget cuts, but Unicoi County Mayor Garland Bubba Evely said those options are not on the commission's radar. The proposed pay would be a 3% increase from this year's pay, a salary adjustment by a proposed $20,000 for the county finance director is also being discussed. No tax increase is on the table for the budget. However, the commission is searching for places where revenue can be increased. As the budget is still being worked out, Evely is keeping an eye on where the county funds are in order to keep everything balanced. Evely said the county will not meet the June 30th deadline, but he expects the budget to be presented sometime in July or August. With
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2: Temperatures in the 60s. Look for a few scattered rain showers and storms through the day today. Temperatures very seasonal in the low 80s. Mid-50s tonight, milder on Tuesday with highs only in the mid-70s. Tuesday night, flirting with those upper 40s by Wednesday morning.
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3: Welcome into In Touch for this. Wow, there's an echo in here. Don't know why that is. Anyway, In Touch on this Monday morning. It's time for Pet Puri and Dr. Dean Baer joining us. Hello, sir.
4: I did not provide the echo, not this time.
3: You did not provide. I don't know what the echo is. I don't know what that is.
4: So good morning, sir, to you, too.
3: Good morning.
4: I just wanted to clarify about the echo, first of all.
3: Yeah, I don't know what that is. I'm not a technician, so I don't know.
4: Yeah, either.
3: Rainy
4: sometimes
3: Monday
4: what
3: morning.
4: I say is, if it don't bleed, I can't fix it.
3: Well, there you go.
4: It's not that bad, but it's a nice line to use when you need
3: wow.
4: to.
3: Wow. I see.
4: So speaking of bleeding, that's what we're here to talk about. Not about bleeding, but
3: yeah.
4: about... animals that bleed, and why are we going to talk about them today,
3: and
4: right?
3: Animals that bleed.
4: Which are every one of them.
3: Yes, just like people.
4: Just like people.
3: Yeah.
4: When we talked, I don't remember which date it was, about what we do around the time of, during, and after surgery. Remember that show we
3: yes.
4: had?
3: Yes. that was about 3 weeks ago.
4: About 3 weeks ago. One of the things we talked about was this concept of... providing anti-anxiety medication for the
3: yeah,
4: pets.
3: I remember that.
4: And we call those chill packs, which is, that wasn't my term. I wish I'd have thought of it. Somebody else came up with it. It's really good because it really does serve more so than most clients realize to help decrease the anxiety of the patients when they have surgery. And just as a review, what I meant was, or what we were talking about was, that we... generally, almost exclusively now, on patients that are scheduled to have an anesthetic procedure, surgery, of course, would be included in that, but mm-hmm. also those patients that are having dental procedures, too, or even that need to have anesthesia for radiographs. If they got to have anesthesia and have to be in the hospital for the day, they fit into that category.
3: Okay.
4: We have started getting them medication to give them the night before and the morning of the procedure to decrease the anxiety level of the patient when it comes in. And it's really opened my eyes to how anxious most of them were because of how much better they are since we've been doing it.
3: You know, people get anxious when they go to see the doctor or are going to have a procedure, but animals, I think, even more in a sense because that is, I mean, they don't really understand what's going on.
4: I was gonna say, they don't know what's happening.
3: No. And they would be being completely taken out of their environment for a reason they don't understand. I know I have had animals that did not. I had one in particular. I had a cat that when we put him in the carrying case the first time he went to the vet, after that, any time he was put in the car, he thought he was going to the vet and he got very upset.
4: We see that happen a lot.
3: Yeah.
4: With cats put in a carrier, like you said.
3: Yep.
4: Sometimes with dogs just getting in a car.
3: Mm-hmm.
4: But it's amazing how smart dogs are. A lot of clients will tell me that they have their dog in the car quite a bit to go places.
3: Sure.
4: And the dogs only get upset if they go a certain place and make a certain turn. They really know where they're going.
3: Yep.
4: It's amazing that they can identify that the way that they can. So it's really pretty common deal.
3: Your button is over there.
4: The thing that,
3: I don't know if it works.
4: My technology just slipped away there for a minute. We were having a technical discussion before, and you got me all dumbfounded. The thing that I can't do anything about that also occurs is that a lot of clients get real anxious because their pets are going to have a procedure.
3: Yeah, because they worry about them.
4: Yeah, and I don't blame them.
3: Yeah.
4: But we can't give them medicine. So we just kind of have to hope
3: we can
4: work
3: through
4: that.
3: You just look at them and say, chill.
4: Yeah, we do actually help the patient to chill.
3: Yeah.
4: We can only advise the client to chill. And that's about the best we can do. So what we have noticed since we have been using this procedure is that, number one, the patients generally are much calmer.
3: Mm-hmm.
4: Number two, sometimes the patients are their increased degree of calmness is to a level where we don't have to use as much pre-anesthetic medication on them.
3: Wow.
4: And that's a good thing because less medicine is better.
3: True.
4: Right?
3: Yeah.
4: First rule of medicine is do no harm.
3: Now, you said pre-anesthetic. Is there something you give them first?
4: We do. We give pre-anesthetic injections of medications. The medication depends on the patient.
3: Right.
4: Before we actually induce them to anesthesia. And what I mean by that term is you're going from an animal being awake to an animal being asleep.
3: Right.
4: For those people out there that have had any type of anesthetic procedure, you know that involves having an IV catheter and something being injected into your vein. Maybe you haven't had that done, but I can tell you that's what it involves.
3: Yeah.
4: Now, you may just be, for example, have had a colonoscopy, which they usually do with propofol, and you don't get intubated. They don't put an endotracheal tube in you.
3: Right.
4: To a situation like me where I had surgery on my shoulder, where I don't think they use propofol, but they give me an IV and induced me with something else, and then actually I did have an endotracheal tube so I can breathe.
3: Right.
4: So when I talk about pre-anesthetic, I'm talking about medication we give them to begin the sedation, the heavy sedation process, before they are actually induced with an intravenous drug to make them completely anesthetized, and then we put an endotracheal tube in them that goes through the mouth down into the trachea so they can breathe, and you hook them up to a gas, and the inhaled gas is what keeps them under anesthesia. And that's essentially what happens with people. So they may use different drugs, but the process is very similar. So there is pre-anesthetic, which is a heavy sedation process, and then there's the anesthetic induction process where we give the medication so that they're completely anesthetized, and then they're maintained on an inhalant gas through the through a anesthesia machine, a vaporizer, and the endotracheal tube that they have to get the gas down into the lung.
3: Right. I never knew that there was that pre-anesthetic whatever, and I have been put out.
4: Well, you were probably like I was for colonoscopy. They didn't do that.
3: No, I'm talking about like when I've had my surgeries, like when I had my shoulders.
4: And they did not use a pre-anesthetic on
3: Well, I don't know. Maybe they do.
4: Well, you know,
3: I know
4: they didn't use one when I had my shoulder.
3: See, they put the IV in.
4: That's all they did with me.
3: And the last thing that's the last thing I remember until I'm waking up. I remember the very first time I ever had surgery, they put a mask on me. And I went out then. But all the other times, it's just been an IV, and I was out.
4: You can induce anesthesia with a mask.
3: Yeah.
4: With breathing in a gas that will cause anesthesia.
3: Yeah, like I say, that was the very first time. That was many, many, many years ago.
4: It's not used near as much as it used to be used.
3: Yeah.
4: And I don't think that people have pre-anesthetic, to your point, medication to the degree that we do with pets. But there is a difference there, and the difference is that for the most part, people are calmer. Now, I'm going to tell you, there are some human surgery patients that do get pre-anesthetic medication because they're so dang stressed about it, that's the only way they can get it done.
3: Probably.
4: That does happen.
3: That makes sense.
4: Okay.
3: Yeah.
4: And that is a little bit analogous to what I'm talking about with our patients because, as you said, they don't know what's going on.
3: Right.
4: If we're sitting there trying to put an IV, or the technicians are putting an IV catheter in a dog that's bouncing all over the place, that doesn't work.
3: Right.
4: Or cat.
3: Yeah.
4: So they have to be pretty heavily sedated for us to be able to get done what we got to get done.
3: That makes sense.
4: And that's the reason pre-anesthetic medication is so important.
3: Yeah, I think I'm pretty chill when they take me in, so they probably don't figure they need to do that.
4: I haven't had a problem with it either. Maybe to some degree because I'm a veterinarian and I know what's going on.
3: Yeah.
4: People that don't know could be more easily afraid, and that's pretty understandable, I think.
3: Yeah.
4: So I kind of wanted to build on what we said about that a few weeks ago to talk about the concept of giving anti-anxiety medication to patients. Now we give anti-anxiety medications to patients at home. I think we've talked about this for noise phobia, like thunderstorms and that kind of thing.
3: Yep.
4: And some animals have anxiety issues that they have to get medication for every day, like separation anxiety and other anxious. Mm-hmm. I'm not talking about that. What I'm talking about now is using anti-anxiety medications to help patients just with an office visit to the veterinarian.
3: Right.
4: Because since I've been a veterinarian, which will be, aging myself, 40 years this month, actually, June.
3: It's been doing it for a year or two.
4: You start falling, you wonder why, what the real deal is, right? Actually, not. I didn't fall. I tripped. So it's not like my feet just went out from under me, but same result, right? No matter which way you want to look at
3: exactly.
4: It. What I was going to say was, it seems that the amount or the number of patients that we see that are anxious to the point where we can't examine them or do procedures on them in the office,
3: right,
4: in the room. I'm not talking about where they need to have anesthesia, has increased and is continuing to increase. And I don't really know what all the reasons are. Some of it may have to do with the way the animals are bred. Some of it, I'm sure, has to do with the way they are managed by the owners.
3: Mm-hmm.
4: Because there's not a whole lot of discipline in a lot of these cases. And then, of course, some of it's just the fact that it's, as you mentioned, anxious because they don't understand what's going on.
3: Right.
4: And we have patients, both dogs and cats, that have so much anxiety that we cannot work with them in the office.
3: That makes sense.
4: We some obviously don't know that until they've been there.
3: Yeah, and I was going to ask you that.
4: And that's how we find out.
3: If just for an examination, if you have to have
4: it. That's what I'm talking about. And we're talking about basic stuff, like we're doing an annual exam.
3: Right.
4: And maybe including vaccines, doing blood to do a heartworm test or blood to do some blood work. And sometimes we know that because the owners that are really astute and have had them in the veterinarian, even if it wasn't us, will tell us, hey, we're going to have to do something, get them pre-medication. That's the minority of the cases. Most of them, they don't have a clue till they get the dog or the cat there, and it goes berserk, and we're sitting there with our teeth in our mouth. Right? And we can't do anything without somebody being endangered. Sometimes can't do anything just because there's no way to keep the animal still enough to do anything.
3: Yeah.
4: So
3: can you give them or have the owner give them the anti-anxiety medication there and then say 30 minutes later come back in?
4: No, there's some work up at that point. We just have to reschedule it, send them home, get them medication. Well, that doesn't sit well sometimes because they've wasted all that time.
3: Sure.
4: But just for the record, we're not going to risk getting staff members and doctors bitten.
3: Yeah.
4: Not to mention clients, but we can keep them away from it.
3: Yeah.
4: And not be able to do what we need to do with the patient, which is a waste of time. So we've basically counsel them on what the situation is, make a decision about what medications they need, get the medications for them, and reschedule it.
3: Mm-hmm.
4: There are a smaller number of patients, thankfully, that doesn't even work on. And in those cases, we sometimes have to actually give them a heavy enough sedative dose to where they're almost anesthetized, not so deep that we have to put a tube in them,
3: right,
4: but to the point where they can't respond in a way that causes us not to be able to do what we need to do.
3: Right.
4: And if that's the case, we have to identify those and reschedule those. Something that nobody enjoys doing. It's real time consuming. It's real aggravating to everybody involved, but it's the only way in many cases that we can accomplish what we need to accomplish and it be safe for the people that are working on the pet.
3: Mm-hmm.
4: I've said this before, but it just made me think of it. One of the big risks is getting bitten, of course.
3: Right.
4: We have a policy that animals that we see for routine things like nail trims and anal glands, and they keep coming back for it, have to be vaccinated for rabies. You know, it's pretty unlikely that we're going to see a dog or a cat come into our practice that has rabies, but it does happen.
3: Mm.
4: Some people, as we've talked about, for some reason don't understand the how serious the disease is and they'll get them vaccinated. And I'm only putting in this to say, you may run into a situation where we require you to get your animal vaccinated before we'll see it. Now, if it's a sick animal, it doesn't matter. We're going to do it and just be careful. But the other things, there's no reason not to do that. And we've told people, this is your responsibility to make sure you get it vaccinated for rabies so nobody's at risk.
3: Right.
4: We've had multiple discussions on this show about rabies and how serious it is.
3: Yep.
4: Yet we still have to remind people of that. I don't really know why, but we do. To make sure that they understand and it's how important it is. And it's not just for the safety of us and our staff. It's actually for them, too. They can get bitten by their own animal.
3: Yeah.
4: And many of them do.
3: Yeah.
4: So I wanted to go over that to make the point that those of you who might come into your veterinarian, even if it's not us, and get aggravated because you got to get medication to get your dog or cat taken care of, I want you to understand that they're actually doing you a favor. They're protecting you. They're protecting your pet. They're protecting their staff so that all that stuff can get done and get done well.
3: Mm-hmm.
4: And everything be accomplished that needs to be accomplished. Sometimes it's less than favorable, the reception we get about that, which I understand that. But you can only do what you can do.
3: Yeah.
4: And I felt like it was worth taking time on the radio show to explain why this is done. And it seems like, based on what we've seen the past few years, it's going to continue to be an issue because we seem to have more and more pets that we have to do this with as time goes on. I don't have the answer to why that's the case, but it certainly is the case. Well, I wanted to mention one other thing that won't fix all of the problem, but I'm going to tell you. If you've got a pet, particularly a dog, and you're coming in for an office visit, if you can, try not to let it urinate before you come in because you never know when we're going to need to get a urine sample.
3: Oh, yeah.
4: And it's not anything wrong that people do. It's a normal thing to let them pee.
3: Yeah.
4: But it's frequent that for some reason or another, we need to have a urine sample. Either we're going to do blood test or sometimes they have a urine problem and we can't get a sample. Now, some of those dogs that have urinary tract infections, we're not going to get a urine sample. They pee so often that's a whole other thing.
3: Yeah.
4: But if they're not that way, if we can get a sample, it can be helpful. And you may not have to give one. And if not, then you can let them pee on the way out.
3: And I would imagine it's probably just natural before you put the dog in the vehicle to just go ahead and let them do their thing before you.
4: It is. That was the point I was making.
3: Yeah.
4: It's kind of human nature to let them poop and pee. I don't blame them.
3: Yeah.
4: Gets it out of the way and gets it taken care of.
3: Yeah.
4: But that's only one time out of however many times they go outside, and it could end up being a real bonus to them to be able to get that sample.
3: Yeah.
4: You know, some of the things that are done on a regular basis at a veterinary hospital, the regular public and even the clients don't know what all is involved with it. And once I did that thing on the surgery, I thought, this is a good idea to let them know some of this stuff and why it can make a difference. Because it can help them just as much as it helps us.
3: Yeah. Yeah. All right. We're about out of time. Imagine
4: you haven't
3: that.
4: Had to have any chill packs before you go see your doctor, right?
3: I have not.
4: Okay. I'm proud of you.
3: Yeah.
4: I'm glad to hear that, Don.
3: Yeah.
4: I haven't either.
3: Good.
4: So we're both doing good. Pretty well.
3: I think we're doing all right. How do people get in touch with you?
4: They can call us at 423-282-3771.
3: By the way, I don't think I mentioned it at the beginning of the program. That was Dr. Dean Baird. He's with Mountain
4: Empire. And it still is Dr. Dean Baird.
3: It still is. Mountain Empire Animal Hospital, located over in Boone's Creek. Give that phone number again.
4: 423-282-3771.
3: All right. We'll talk to you again next week. That's going to do it for Pet Puri on this Monday. Coming up next is Kathy Ball, the city manager. with the city.
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3: Good morning. I'm Don Hellman with WJCW News. An aggravated assault charge resulted after a brief investigation Friday morning in Greene County. The victim contacted police to say they had been put in fear of their life after the suspect, Garrett Nicholson, allegedly showed them a holstered handgun and then threatened to shoot them. According to the report, the victim and Nicholson were in his vehicle when he showed the weapon and allegedly stated, "I will shoot you with this." Nicholson was located in the 600 block of White House Road. He told officers where to find the firearm the victim spoke of. The gun was located and placed in evidence, and Nicholson was taken into custody and charged with aggravated assault. The Tennessee Valley Authority is significantly reducing pay for its CEO and eliminating more than a dozen executive positions in response to President Donald Trump's demands to slash compensation for leadership of the nation's largest public utility. Mitch Graves, chair of the TVA Board of Directors, sent a memo to President Trump on May 22nd announcing plans to reduce overall compensation by $153 million by fiscal year 2027 and reduce CEO pay to less than $1 million. And the Tennessee Department of Transportation is launching a roadside assistance program in Northeast Tennessee. TDOT announced Friday that it will bring its Rural Services Patrol to Region 1, which encompasses all of Northeast Tennessee. According to the department, the launch of the RSP marks the next step in its effort to bring help incident response to more interstate corridors. Like TDOT's help trucks, the RSP will provide roadside assistance as well as quickly assist with clearing crash scenes and providing additional safety coverage to the region. The patrol will provide roadside assistance at no cost. With
13: temperatures in the 60s. Look for a few scattered rain showers and storms through the day today. Temperatures very seasonal in the low 80s, mid-50s tonight. Milder on Tuesday with highs only in the mid-70s. Tuesday night flirting with those upper 40s by Wednesday morning.
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14: This is the type of dizziness that occurs quickly without warning when you simply lie flat, roll over in your bed, or tilt your head back. 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BPPV may occur in children and adults and is the most common form of vertigo, especially with aging. 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
21: For the ninth year in a row, Finland has been named the happiest country in the world. That's according to the World Happiness Report put out every year by the Wellbeing Research Center at the University of Oxford in the UK. Two other Nordic nations, Iceland and Denmark, came in at numbers 2 and 3. Now, having spent quite a bit of time in these countries over my 2.5 decades as a journalist, I can tell you that this is not at all that surprising. There's an entirely different way of thinking in these countries. We before me. You might say. In other words, the mentality is less adversarial and much more, we're all in this together. One other interesting thing that came up was that no matter where someone lived, the more time they spent on social media, the less happy they were. Want to smile? It's simple. Put your phone away for a bit. I'm Dr. Sanjay Gupta, helping you live a better life.
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0: 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Should your dog attack a postal worker, you could be liable for medical care, replacement clothing, emotional distress, costing you many thousands of dollars. That would really bite. Wayne Cabot, ABC News.
1: Today is June 1st, and that means the Atlantic hurricane season is now officially underway. The current forecast calls for as many as 6 hurricanes in the Atlantic before November 30th. Sherry Preston, ABC News.
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3: Seasonal weather conditions on this Monday afternoon, low 80s for those high temperatures. There will be a few scattered rain showers and storms possible through the afternoon and early this evening. Meanwhile, cooling off tonight in the mid-50s. Tomorrow, very mild on Tuesday, 76. We'll be down to 50 by Tuesday night.
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6: Hey, folks, this is Lenny Lawson, the car guru. I just got an email this morning, kind of interesting. And what it does is it ranks your podcasts in the, and of course, I take this radio show that you're listening to now, and I push it to my podcast app, which is called Buzzsprout. And then it pushes the podcasts to Apple Podcasts, Google, and so forth. So if you listen to podcasts, you know what I'm talking about. So anyway, this company tells you how you rank in your particular category of podcast. Mine is automotive. That makes sense, doesn't it? And how you rank in certain countries around the world. Well, for example, I'm the 28th ranked automotive podcast in Qatar. Q-A-T-R. I know that's in the Middle East. Some were. I'm number 46 in Greece, 46 in Austria. In other words, I'm not killing it. 76 in New Zealand, 92 in the Los Estados Unidos, which would be the United States. And I didn't pronounce that right, probably. 144 in Canada, 190 in Australia, 232 in Netherlands, 237 in South Africa. You know, and I get quite a few emails out of South Africa. So needless to say, this is not going to go to my head. When you're ranked number 237 in the golfing world, you don't win a lot of tournaments. But maybe when you're number 237 in South Africa in the automotive world, then there are at least a few people listening and getting the message about improving their car life. And that's what this show is usually about. So speaking of that, I was, let's see, when was this? This was Friday. I came in, unshaven, baseball hat, T-shirt, blue jeans, dirty feet. I've been at home mowing and doing all different kinds of things at the house. So anyway, I came into the dealership and I see this lady in a dress, just all over a Ford Bronco that we have out there. And you know, I

0: I said, well, okay, is anybody waiting on her? So I went over to one of my salespeople. I found him, and he was just kind of staring out at the lot. And I said, have you talked to this lady over here? She's interested in that Bronco. He said, oh, yeah, she's in service. I said, So to prove a point, I went over and talked to her. And we had the best conversation. She even ended up sitting in a Bronco and talking about whether she would like one or not. She is interested, very interested in buying a Bronco. Oh, but she's just a service customer. You know, when I went and told the salesperson afterwards, I didn't chew him out or anything. It was a learning opportunity. I said, you know, when somebody comes into your business and they're showing a lot of interest in something that you sell, wouldn't it be prudent to just kind of go up to them and ask them some questions, see if you could help them in some way? You know, she's probably just going to say, I'm just looking at, you know, this Bronco. I've got a car in service. Really? What kind of car you have in service? Oh, I have a Nissan Murano. Oh, really? Has that been a good car for you? Yeah, it's been a great car. Do you have any other cars that you bring to Gateway for service? Well, no, but I do have other cars. And, you know, and you never know how that conversation is going to go. See, this is the salesperson in me coming out. I'm not trying to sell her a Bronco yet until she shows interest in maybe moving forward with a decision to buy a Bronco. No, I'm not going to pressure her. I'm going to have a conversation. I'm going to make sure she knows who I am. If I'm a salesperson, I'm going to give her a couple business cards and demonstrate to her how interested I am in customers and what a nice guy I am. And how, you know, I actually listen more than I talk. Of course, that's not always the case with me. But it used to be. I know, you know, when I first started selling cars, I was scared to death. I'd go out there and wait on a customer, and I'd be sweating bullets. And I was just waiting to get shot down. I mean, I didn't have the right kind of mindset. Because my mindset was, I need to go out there and sell them a car, or I'm going to get chewed out. No, that's not the correct mindset. The correct mindset is go out there and make a friend. Give them information that they want. Maybe surprise them a little bit with your hospitality, offering some water. Come inside and sit in our air-conditioned showroom. Can I get you something to read? I don't know. Just interact as a human. There's too many young people out there, and a lot of our salespeople are young. They are so used to interacting with other people in a nonverbal way through texting and messaging. And I don't even know if they use emails anymore. It's TikTok and I don't even know the names of it. Snapchat, yeah. But I think we've lost that human touch and the ability to walk up to a stranger and start a conversation because they don't want to talk to a stranger. It's too much work. But for a long time, I mean, a lot of my customers, I guess, you know, I don't know the names of all my customers. We sell way too many cars. We've sold hundreds of thousands of cars in 55 years. I recognize a lot of people, but I don't remember all of their names. I remember a lot of their names. I hardly ever forget a face, though. You know, when I go to the grocery store, people walk up to me and say, hey, Lenny, how's it going? And I really want to remember who they are, but I just don't. I act like I do, and I'm glad to see them. I hate it when they say, do you remember my name? And, you know, if somebody asked me that question, I say, you know, I really want to, but I just don't because I'm old. See, being old and having gray hair does have its advantages. You can deflect responsibility.
1: According to the Centers for Disease Control, CBD is not risk-free. 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CBD is a drug that should be stored in a locked, secured place. 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This project is funded under a grant contract with the State of Tennessee Department of Mental Health and Substance Abuse Services.
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0: Mom used to say that everybody's a salesman. And when I first heard that, I kind of resisted it. I said, well, no, I mean, you know, engineer, somebody that works at a gas station, maybe a 7-Eleven, are they a salesman? She said, yeah, everybody's a salesperson. You take the average young male teenager, some point he's going to go on a date. He has to sell some pretty little girl on the idea of going on a date with him. I had to do that once. Or was it the other way around? I don't remember. There's a lot of selling going on in life. You have to sell somebody yourself to get a job. You have to sell ideas. You have to sell solutions. Sometimes we use a little bit more force in our salesmanship, like pick up your clothes, you know, because you have to sell them on what the consequences are. Everybody's a salesperson. Do you believe it now? Oh, but I could never be a car salesperson. Why not? Well, because number one, they're all crooks. And number two, three, and four, they will lie, cheat, and steal. Well, I would have to agree that some salespeople are that way. Their moral compass does not point in the same direction as mine does or a lot of other people. They can justify somehow in their mind to close somebody on a car deal at a certain monthly payment and never disclose to that customer what they're actually paying for the car and the fact that they are actually paying way too much. And by a sleight of hand, somehow they make it out of the dealership without ever seeing the paperwork. And some of them never realize they paid way too much. And others finally get to the point where, you know, these payments are just ridiculous. They see an ad where you can buy one for a whole lot less, so they get out all their paperwork. Well, I didn't know we bought a warranty. You know, that kind of stuff. No, there are some essential attributes that a person has to have to be successful in sales. What are they? Well, I'm going to tell you. Number one, now I'm talking about to be long-term successful, not short-term. A lot of salespeople are out there just for the short term. Make a quick buck. That's not who I'm talking about. These are the attributes of the good ones. They genuinely care for people. You know, most customers are human, and they can tell the difference between someone who wants to help them and someone who just wants to make a commission. They can sense the pressure. Others don't. Others just go along for the ride. The best salespeople actually see themselves as advisors, not persuaders. Another important attribute is listening, being able to listen more and talk less. They ask questions. They listen carefully. They uncover the needs and the wants and the priorities of the customer before they go out and try to sell them something, because they're trying to match everything up. Now, the dishonest salesperson is just going to push you towards the vehicle that they can make the most money on. The one that the boss just this morning in the sales meeting said, we're putting a $1,000 bonus on this vehicle. And it may not match up one bit with what you're interested in or what your needs and wants are. That is irrelevant to that salesperson. He wants to move that car so that he can get a commission. Trustworthiness has a lot to do with that. That's another attribute. Trust is the foundation of every sale. I mean, would you buy a car from somebody that you didn't trust? I wouldn't. What if you trusted them, but you just didn't like them? You know, I'm going to have a hard time with that. I think they have to trust you and they have to like you. And those are two different battles that you have to, as a salesperson, you have to win. The battle of trust and the battle of likability. I think another essential ingredient is product knowledge. You have to know a lot about your vehicle, but you can't just spew all that out. You have to be able to deliver it based on what the priorities are of the customer and basically what they are willing to absorb after talking to them. I mean, typically, certain car buyers, they don't care anything about horsepower, torque. They like a car that accelerates well, but you don't have to get into the numbers and four valves per cylinder and twin turbochargers and how much boost the turbocharger puts out. All that knowledge is great, but it is worthless to most people. You have to talk about how this vehicle will make their life better. And it does that by addressing their needs and wants. A good salesperson has to be persistent. You're going to lose 75% of the time. When I say lose, the customer's going to walk, either not buy or buy someplace else. So if you sell a fourth of the people that you talk to, you're going to be very successful in automobile sales. Now, that may not work in other types of sales fields. But when it comes to cars, you know, if a salesperson sells 33%, a third of everybody that they talk to, they're elite. They are the cream of the crop. Now, you'll find some salespeople out there. I sell 50%. I sell 70%. No, they don't. They're blowing smoke. They don't log all of the people that they talk to. Only if the people were supremely interested and they worked the deal for a long time, they'll count those people, but they will not count the service customer that's out there looking at a Bronco that they just encounter. Supposed to count everybody that they talk to as a potential sale. You compare that number to how many cars they sell, and if they're at 25%, they're doing really good. You also have to have discipline. I mean, successful salespeople do the fundamentals every day. They make phone calls. They send follow-ups. They ask for referrals. They keep accurate notes, and they stay organized. And it's a challenge because a lot of these people, they've never been organized. They've never had that kind of discipline that's required to be successful. That's why there's so much turnover in the auto industry. And that's why one day you walk into a dealership and see the salesperson, maybe you buy a car from him, and then you go 5 years later to buy a car at a different dealership, and there he is. And you ask him, when did you leave the other store? He says, oh, I've been at three other dealerships since then, and they all have bad managers. You know, bad salespeople always blame management. It's always their fault. But, you know, the average salesperson actually at a car dealership is an independent businessman. Yeah, they get their check from the dealership, their commission check, but most of them are straight commission, and they get rewarded based on how many cars they sell, how many customers they have in their portfolio, how many people they follow up with and stay in touch with through the ownership cycle, because that's where you get repeat and referral customers. I mean, don't you think it would be valuable to you to have a person that works at a dealership? You like the dealership, you get your car serviced there. Anytime you have a question about cars, you call Bob. Bob is the man who sold you the car. You call Bob to get anything done, to make a service appointment, whatever. You always can trust Bob. Somebody says they're interested in buying a car. Oh, you got to go see Bob. Really? Where's Bob work? Oh, he works down at Gateway Ford. I don't want a Ford. Well, go see Bob anyway, because he can get you just about anything. He's such a great guy, and you'll really love the buying experience. Okay, well, I'll go talk to Bob. See, that's the advantage of staying up with your customers. And if you have a Bob in your life, he's valuable. Kind of like a plumber, electrician, somebody to fix the washer and dryer. And then there's Bob, the car salesperson. He just kind of greases the skids for you. He gets things done for you. And if you have a good relationship with him, you can trust him. Maybe someday you do want to buy a Mercedes or something else. But you'll probably talk to Bob first, because he might be able to help you get a better deal because of somebody that he knows at the Mercedes store. So this is where the discipline pays off. But another thing you have to have is you have to have resilience. You got to be able to handle the word no without becoming discouraged. A salesperson who survives setbacks often outperforms a more talented person that doesn't. And you know, it's disappointing when you sell a car to somebody, you think you have a great relationship with them, you drive by their house every day, and then one day you drive by and you see that they've traded cars somewhere else, and they never let you know about it. It hurts. It does. It's happened to me many times, more times than I'd like to admit. Why didn't they call me? Why didn't they check with me? Well, sometimes people just don't. You know, they're going to buy what they want to buy, and they don't need to involve you in it. Or they didn't need a car salesperson in their life. They've got enough friends, and, you know, you're just somebody that sells cars, so we don't have any obligation to you. Now, I've got a lot of customers, many, many, that before they go do anything with regard to a car, they're going to call me just out of, I don't know, respect, loyalty, friendship, a lot of reasons. But if there's no connection, if I haven't done anything for them in the last 5 to 10 years since they bought a car from me, I'm just off the radar. And they see an ad for a new Mazda CX-9, and they like that better than the Ford Explorer. Then they go drive it and fall in love with it. They're going to buy it. Is that okay? Yeah, that's okay. Like I said, a good salesperson is only going to sell like 25% of the time or 33% of the time. There's a lot of leakage. That's why you have to have emotional resilience to be able to survive this. Curiosity pays off. You know, curious salespeople learn about customers. They learn about products. They learn about competitors. They become SOBs. And that's not what you think it is. It's students of the business. If you're not a student of your business, then you're not going to last there. You have to buy in. You have to be committed to it, to learn the fundamentals of product knowledge, selling skills, business development, and personal financial management. If you master those four things, then you'll be successful in just about any sales endeavor, but specifically.
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0: Have owned, at one time, I either owned all or the majority of 5 different new car dealerships. And quite frankly, that was a problem for me, not only because of the amount of capital that it took to keep them all going, but also I just wasn't good at that. I'm not a corporate guy. I'm not the guy that likes to have Zoom meetings all day and go to different dealerships, because every dealership had a different culture, and so you had to tiptoe around, and what worked at one dealership would not work at another. We were selling different brands, and it just became unmanageable and not fun. And so I felt better off just consolidating my efforts into one place, and so that's what I do now. I have a Ford dealership and a Nissan dealership, but they're both connected. And I have another business that's an outdoor business where we sell tractors and all that stuff. But that's different, and that's pretty easy, although it does suck a lot of money. The car business, though, is way better when I can actually come face-to-face with the people that are buying my cars. I don't meet everybody, but I meet a lot of them. And I'm directly involved with those frontline employees, and I'm not as much as I used to be. Because now I'm kind of semi-involved. I am still training, still educating. Still trying to improve everybody. I have to watch the facilities. I have to watch the inventories. And all of this stuff, if I don't watch it, it tends to kind of drift, because a lot of the people that work for me, they're so involved in the day-to-day execution of their tasks, you know, that they're responsible for, that a lot of things slide. I mean, I notice when the windows are dirty, or when the bathroom's not clean enough, or when there's weeds growing up in the landscaping, when there's a leak in the building. You know, they all look to me to solve those kind of things now. Because before, I mean, I'm working at the sales desk. I'm out there working with customers, solving service problems. I've got people that do that now, unless it gets really serious, and then I have to get involved. But I think I've earned that. How many people do you know that have worked at the same job for 48 years? Most people retire at 30. But I want to take those 48 years and make them count for something in my old age, and to be able to help people make good decisions buying, selling, trading, servicing cars, whatever, through this radio broadcast and podcast, and also do it for my people that work for me, the people that are the closest to me, to make our business thrive long after I'm gone. Well, thank you for listening to this edition of My Car Guru. If you have any questions that you want to pose to me, just send me a text, 423-552-2020. 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Well, I'll see you on the next edition of My Car Guru.
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17: For the ninth year in a row, Finland has been named the happiest country in the world. That's according to the World Happiness Report put out every year by the Wellbeing Research Center at the University of Oxford in the UK. Two other Nordic nations, Iceland and Denmark, came in at numbers 2 and 3. Now, having spent quite a bit of time in these countries over my 2.5 decades as a journalist, I can tell you that this is not at all that surprising. There's an entirely different way of thinking in these countries. We before me, you might say. In other words, the mentality is less adversarial and much more, we're all in this together. One other interesting thing that came up was that no matter where someone lived, the more time they spent on social media, the less happy they were. Want to smile? It's simple. Put your phone away for a bit. I'm Dr. Sanjay Gupta, helping you live a better life.
18: Black guy whose family's from Cuba and amazing stuff. And they gave him 22 years for January 6th. He was in Baltimore on January 6th. He wasn't even in Washington, D.C. But never mind that. I think that should be the standard for all these lunatics that are out there violently attacking an ICE facility. By the way, an ICE facility that Barack Hussein Obama opened when he was president. And CNN loved it. CNN went out and did a ride-along with ICE in Chicago and talked about how great it was that Obama was the deporter-in-chief and was using ICE to round up illegal alien gang members and expel them from the country, which Barack Obama did. And the Democrats in the media thought it was a great thing. And then the president changed and suddenly everything changed because of the criminal mental illness of the Democrat Party. And CNN proves it again and again. Now, there was a tweet that popped over the weekend, I think Saturday. Britt Hume, I've always been a fan of Britt Hume's. I first met Britt Hume when I was 20 years old or something, long time ago. I've always liked Britt Hume. And there's Britt Hume tweeted out a link to this video. There is apparently a market for this sort of thing on the American left, Britt Hume wrote. Lovely people, comma, aren't they? Question mark. And said, oh, what's this? If Britt Hume posted it, it must be worthy of a look. And it turned out it was this Democrat named Jennifer Welch, W-E-L-C-H, not S-H. And they wrote here, they're resist the mainstream rights. Jennifer Welch doesn't hold back as she fumes over Republicans. She does fume over Republicans, I've got to say. And I went and I looked this woman up, and it turns out that she's a little bit freaky, I think. Got some freaky stuff going on. Jennifer Welch, she's a podcaster, and her podcast is called I've Had It, because they've all had it. It's I think what she means is a mental illness. I've had it. Name a mental illness, and she'll say, I've had it. I've had it. That's her podcast. And she was a reality television star, just like the guy who's not a Democrat running for mayor in Los Angeles, California. I looked at this, and I said, okay, who cares? I've never, you know, she's a Bravo TV person. She's a podcaster. Turns out that she married a guy. And they got married, and they had two kids. And then they got divorced, and he had substance abuse problems and, you know, probably monogamy problems and all that stuff. But the internet says about her, Jennifer Welch is not currently married, although she remains in a long-term committed relationship with her ex-husband, Josh Walsh, or Welch, excuse me, Welch. And the couple originally divorced in 2013, but they have since reconciled and refer to their relationship as happily unmarried. You see, happily unmarried. They got the marriage and divorce. She was a reality television star, and she married Josh in 2005, and then they divorced in 2017, following Josh's struggles with substance abuse. That can be a problem on occasion. And then they decided that they would continue living together after their divorce so they could co-parent their two sons. You think they're still sons? Because you know how they are. And maintain a close domestic partnership with her ex-husband, who with the drug problems and the doubtless other issues, all kinds of Democrat sexual issues. Know what I mean? All right, so let's go to this woman, because Jennifer Welch posted a video, and she's got a sidekick with her named Angie Sullivan, and they're both hate-filled, crazy leftists who would set up death camps for Zionists, just like so many of their fellow travelers. So here is a Democrat. She's a podcast. She's an influencer. And Bravo, everything is left on Bravo. Reality TV, it's not reality. TV star, they're not stars. But there it is. Jennifer Welch really doesn't like Republicans.
19: That is a f-ing lie. Every single time the Republican Party gets the keys to the Treasury, they rack up the deficit. Uh-huh. They don't give a f-ing about waste, fraud, and abuse.
18: What
19: they
18: don't
19: are
18: they?
19: Pathological liars,
18: pathological
19: and their
18: liars.
19: Policies are killers. The Republican Party is a pathological lying, pro-pedophilia, pro-sexual assault, anti-family death cult.
18: Yeah, I think she doesn't like Republicans. But now let's be clear. You're the party of pedophilia. There is no doubt about that. You're the party of Jeffrey Epstein. Jeffrey Epstein, a lifelong Democrat and Democrat Party fundraiser. You're the party of Bill Clinton, sexual assault, and Anthony Weiner, underage sexual assault. You're the party of Epstein Island and of Jeffrey Epstein. You're the party of Harvey Weinstein. You're the party of child molesters all over America. You're the party of John Wayne Gacy in Chicago, you know, 33 in the crawl, all that stuff. He was an active participant in Democrat Party politics in Chicago, Illinois. But I'm sorry, Republicans are the party of pedophilia, sexual assault. I've talked about it a couple times in the last few weeks. The Democrats have worn their usual talking points down to a nub. They call everyone racist to the point, and then they kill 40% of the black babies every year in the country, and they ignore 10,000 black murders every year in the United States because George Floyd, St. George, you know, they really care. At least they'll burn your city down or something like that. And isn't that amazing? And honestly, sexual assault, pedophilia, a death cult, anti-family. You're the party of family? That you're the party of the Manson family? That's the last family that you guys were associated with. But this is what the Democrats do, and people consume this stuff. And then they go shoot people, and they attack federal law enforcement agents in New Jersey. And Jennifer Welch is just another Democrat woman.
19: But their best skill is lying. They lie every single day. They have never meant one word of cracking down on waste, fraud, and abuse.
18: Never meant one word.
19: They have never, earnestly, intentionally meant that. Not one Republican that votes for Donald Trump, that serves for Donald Trump, gives a shit about that. What they care about is punishing minorities. Punishing women, punishing the LGBTQ women. Plus,
18: LGBTQ
19: and then just being
18: plus.
19: An ass and locking up anybody who might come from a different country that wants to be a refugee, that wants a fresh start,
18: that wants to be
19: a
18: refugee.
19: Country that was built on immigration, you dip.
18: God, they're angry, bitter, foul-mouthed, trashy. We were talking about this. Michael and I were talking about this earlier, and it reminded me. She reminds me of a story that I was once the producer on a story for CNN in Washington, and I was out on the street interviewing prostitutes at midnight around the Samuel Gompers statue on Mass Ave, and these big, tall men dressed as women who are street prostitutes, and the neighborhood was very upset about it. And they started an outfit called the Orange Hats to go out and patrol their neighborhood, you know, kind of like the guardian angels of sorts. And I was out there interviewing these, you know, big drug-addicted, ex-convict, male, cross-dressing street prostitutes. And Jennifer Welch reminds me of them because she's keeping it classy, isn't she? Isn't it wonderful? And she just calls people names. That's what they do. And they wore out the word racist, and then they said, well, we're going to have to dial it up. Let's call everybody fascists. Let's call everybody fascists. I said, okay. And then the memo went out, the emails, and on their Facebook pages and Twitter feeds. Said, all right, from now on, you can keep calling everybody racist, but start calling everybody fascist now. And then, you know, my father personally killed fascists in World War II. The Democrats are now fascists, and it's they're the Socialist Workers' Party of Germany, and they've transplanted themselves to the 21st century in the United States of America. I mean, but isn't that amazing? And the Republicans are anti-family. They're the party of sexual assault, of pedophilia. Every filthy pedophile. You know, they had that cross-dressing guy with the boobs, with implants, with the hair on his chest, who was topless at the white the South Lawn at the White House. That came up on CNN over the weekend too. But isn't that amazing? So this, and they said, well, okay, now we're going to call everybody fascist. And then they wore that one down to a nub. And they said, okay, we're going with Nazi. We're going to call everybody Nazis. And then they got this Democrat running for Senate in Maine who's got a giant Nazi tattoo on his chest. And they're fine with that. He went and had it done over to, I think, with child porn or something. But he's got the Nazi tattoo on his chest, and they're happily running him. And he, he's online with 12 different women, and he's, what does he do in outhouses when he gets there? He has to sexually pleasure himself every time inside of outhouses every time he sees an outhouse. And, the Democrat Party, so they say, oh, we're going to call everybody racist. They're the party of slavery in the Confederate States of America. Every Jim Crow law, the party of Sheriff Bull Connor and Governor George Wallace and Governor Orville Faubus and all these racist Democrats. They're the party of Woodrow Wilson. They're the party of segregation, of the plantations of the Confederate States of America. And they go around calling everybody racist. No sense of irony. It's like Nazis calling people mean. Yes, but you're mean. All right. So we got that going, just completely crazy. And I've got audio of the two lesbian women in Barcelona that went to their spa, hoping to get spa treatments, but were kicked out because Star of David was in evidence. And that is going on in New York all over the place. The highest incidence of anti-Semitic hate crimes. Democrats love hate crimes in New York City history, and it's 100% Democrats and their jihadi allies. Remarkable stuff. All right, so that's it for Jennifer Welch, because she's gotten enough of our airtime, but she represents where the Democrat Party is, and that's honestly, that's why Britt Hume posted it as well. There's apparently a market for this sort of thing on the American left. Lovely people, aren't they? And Britt Hume is correct, of course. Now, the reality is that this is perfectly normal, and it's hate. They're talk about death cult. You know, you guys are shooting Charlie Kirk and assassinating him, shooting President Trump and trying to shoot him again and again. You're backing radical Islamic jihadis as mayor of New York, for one thing. I got to tell you, and it's again a projection thing. It's the old Soviet playbook. Whatever the Democrats accuse you of, it's what they know they're guilty of themselves. Aren't they amazing? Yes, they are. And there's this ABC News. I think you don't have the Spanish thing ready, right? The lesbian ladies. Two of them. And is that about all there is? Yeah, it's about all there is. Let's go to the two American lesbian women. I'm not calling them names. They're very proud of this. And they went on a trip to Barcelona, where a lot of people go. It's a beautiful city in Spain. Been there many times, my best girl and I, and beyond. It turns out they're Jewish, though, and that Spain is the place where they had the Inquisition, the Spanish Inquisition. Two Jewish women pushed out of Spanish spa allegedly after a staffer sees star of David necklace in disturbing video. So the two Jewish women allegedly pushed out of a spa in Spain and Barcelona. Staffers screamed at them after an employee saw their Star of David necklace. Star of David, the married couple. They're married, two women. They're married to each other, not to other people who are men, who are Americans living in Barcelona, according to Israeli author Hen Mazig, who posted a video of the shocking exchange on X, which used to be Twitter. We're trying to enter a gay spa. It's called Sauna Fermas. And then chaos ensued. And so the video was posted, and it came with some audio.
20: He's the honest person.
21: Why did you ask me that question?
20: Because I don't know, someone told me that.
21: Because I'm wearing a Jewish star?
20: Because I am not against the star.
22: The person is not Jewish, he is Zionist.
21: They're kind of the same thing.
22: Not really.
18: The question is not the Jew. The question is not a Jew, it's a Zionist. And the American lesbian woman with her wife says it's kind of the same thing. Not really, she says, and it continued.
23: Don't push me out.
24: No one pushed you.
23: No, are you seriously kidding?
24: We don't condone genocide.
23: We don't either.
24: You don't understand
23: no,
24: what's
23: no,
24: happening.
23: You don't either.
24: We don't condone
23: don't
24: you.
23: Really not pushing.
24: Free Palestine, please leave.
23: No.
24: You've got to be kidding me. Free Palestine, please leave.
23: You're not welcome. Go.
18: Free Palestine, please leave. We don't support genocide. Really, you support Hamas, and they support genocide, don't they? Yes, they do.

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1: Seasonal weather conditions on this Monday afternoon, low 80s for those high temperatures. There will be a few scattered rain showers and storms possible through the afternoon and early this evening. Meanwhile, cooling off tonight in the mid-50s. Tomorrow, very mild on Tuesday, 76. We'll be down to 50 by Tuesday night.
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0: Temperatures for seasonal in the low 80s, mid-50s tonight. Milder on Tuesday with highs only in the mid-70s. Tuesday night flirting with those upper 40s by Wednesday morning. From Storm Team Low Weather, I'm meteorologist Jeremy Eisenzoff.
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0: was just talking about how the Democrats are, you know, violent mob of criminals and all of that good stuff. And this is an insurrection. Ari Fleischer. Ari Fleischer, former White House press secretary. And I've got to say, he's really stepped up. He's got a Twitter account, and he tweeted out, "The Democrats do a January 6th every day, every week. Their target is ICE. January 6th was a riot. This is an insurrection," Ari Fleischer said. I had not seen that. Maybe he was listening to my humble radio show. "This is an insurrection. It is a sustained, persistent. It is, at what point do we call it civil war? What the Democrat Party is doing against America."
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0: I'm Don Hellman with WJCW News. The Tennessee Highway Patrol reported that one person was dead after a crash on Unicorn Drive at Sugar Hollow Road Thursday evening. The THP stated in a preliminary crash report that the crash occurred around 6:12 p.m. According to the THP, a Ford F-150 was traveling north on Unicorn Drive as a Chevy S10 was traveling south. The Ford allegedly failed to remain in the northbound lane and struck the left front of the S10 with its front center. The passenger in the Chevy, 84-year-old Betty S. Edwards, died at the scene. The driver of the Ford, a 21-year-old, and the driver of the Chevy, an 80-year-old, were both taken to the hospital with serious injuries. Charges are pending the outcome of the investigation. First-time homebuyers in Tennessee now have more options when it comes to purchasing houses with down payment assistance. The Tennessee Housing Development Agency recently increased its acquisition cost limit from $400,000 to $500,000 for its Great Choice Home Loan Program. THDA is a down payment assistance program, and it helps homebuyers to be able to make a purchase, and they give up to $15,000, which is your down payment. And a new law signed by Governor Bill Lee aims to protect utility ratepayers' pockets when new data centers come to town. The law requires data centers that have a peak demand of at least 50 megawatts of electricity during the first 3 years of operation to pay for their own electricity infrastructure so the ratepayers aren't stuck with the bill. The bill passed with bipartisan support in the Senate. However, in the House, Democratic votes were split. With WJCW News, I'm Don Hellman.
1: It's a mild Monday morning with temperatures in the 60s. Look for a few scattered rain showers and storms through the day today. Temperatures very seasonal in the low 80s, mid-50s tonight. Milder on Tuesday with highs only in the mid-70s. Tuesday night flirting with those upper 40s by Wednesday morning.
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10: Heart disease is still the leading cause of death here in the United States and around the world. But what if there was something you could do earlier in life to reduce the odds of becoming a statistic? Well, here in the United States, tens of millions of adults already take a statin to lower their cholesterol. But new guidance put out by the American College of Cardiology and the American Heart Association now emphasize that treating high cholesterol sooner could significantly reduce a person's lifetime risk of heart attack or stroke. 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In your 30s, believe it or not. Of course, you need to talk to your doctor about whether statins are right for you, but you should know that the evidence is really starting to stack up that shows the earlier you get a jump on reducing lifelong exposure to plaque-causing lipids and lipoproteins, the better the odds are going to be for you. Make sure you get your cholesterol checked. 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I'm Dr. Sanjay Gupta, helping you live a better life.
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0: So Jill gives us her interpretation of the events that led to Kamala Harris becoming the forced down the Democrat Party's throats nominee. Here's what happened.
1: So he decided that he was going to drop out.
2: That's right.
1: It was Sunday, July 21st, 2024. Mm-hmm. Before your husband made the announcement, he called Vice President Harris.
2: Yes.
1: To tell her what he had decided. And you said almost as soon as he gave her the news, she demanded that he endorse her right away. And he,
0: typical. Of course she made it about herself.
3: Okay. You're going to endorse me? Am I the president now?
0: It's like, slow your roll, sweetheart. I just got thrown out of the race by Barack Obama.
1: Did you think something was off about that?
2: I'm sure she thought about it. You know, it wasn't like a call out of the blue. I'm sure with everything happening at that time, it had to cross her mind. So I think that's...
1: But when you said it was back and forth because she wanted him... to endorse her at the same time he announced that he was dropping out, and he wanted to just make the announcement of a dropout first. Right?
0: Notice, by the way, that Kamala, let's assume that this is correct. And by the way, that does sound correct. Kamala is obsessed with herself. And what do Democrats specialize in? Rigging elections. So her first thought is, how come I prevent this from being a Democratic process? You hear that? How can I prevent any competition? I don't want a single Democrat running against me. I don't want to have to convince voters to like me because I'm so inherently unlikable. The only way I become the nominee is if we rig this process immediately. That was Kamala Harris's instinct. She wasted no time. It wasn't like, oh, Joe, I'm so sorry that you're leaving. All right, you just deal with what you need to deal with. We can talk about what the future holds. No, it's like, you're going to endorse me, right? You're going to endorse me right now. I need you to endorse me right now.
2: Oh, yeah.
1: And
2: sure.
1: You said you even walked out of the room.
2: I did.
1: Because it was got too tense, maybe?
2: Well, it was just, I'm telling you, it was so hard. I mean, this is what Joe had worked for
0: she
2: all his
0: Kamala.
2: Life. He loved being a statesman. He loved the job of helping the American people. And to give it up, I mean... Rita, he did it for over 50 years of his life. That's a
0: long
2: time. And so at some point, when all of this is going on, it gets a little overwhelming. And yes, I had to walk out.
0: She hates her. You know why she walked out? Again, assuming she's telling the truth. Hard to assume when it's coming out of Joe Biden's face. But she walked out of the room because she couldn't bear to have Kamala Harris become the nominee. She was that horrified that that was what was taking place in front of her very eyes. She couldn't be there. She had to walk away from that explosion. I just can't be there. She really detests her. And in fact, we've got more evidence for that coming up because she's still doing the interviews. And these Democrats are really, really ticked off about it. In fact, there's Biden world people who are telling Axios and other news outlets, will she shut up already? We don't want it. They're saying it's reopening a wound. We don't want to talk about this. Biden aides are fuming about the former first lady's reemergence, Axios reports, including some of the most loyal ones. Note, by the way, that none of these people are named on the record. Oh, yeah, they're very loyal. They're giving background quotes. You can't say who I am. They're so loyal to the Bidens about how much they think it's idiotic for the Bidens to be speaking in public right now. Oh, this could hurt Democrats. This is, of course, how Democrats filter everything. Is this going to help us or hurt our pursuit of power? One former Biden official saying, I just wish they would give some more time and space and let the people move on. It all feels so disingenuous. Another Biden official saying, the through line between her book and Kamala Harris is that they blame everyone but themselves for the loss. Good. Let them fight. Let them fight. The midterms are coming up, and I want them to be as weak as possible. More ahead on the Vince Show.
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6: 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I'm Don Hellman with WJCW News. An aggravated assault charge resulted after a brief investigation Friday morning in Greene County. The victim contacted police to say they had been put in fear of their life after the suspect, Garrett Nicholson, allegedly showed them a holstered handgun and then threatened to shoot them. According to the report, the victim and Nicholson were in his vehicle when he showed the weapon and allegedly stated, "I will shoot you with this." Nicholson was located in the 600 block of White House Road. He told officers where to find the firearm the victim spoke of. The gun was located and placed in evidence, and Nicholson was taken into custody and charged with aggravated assault. The Tennessee Valley Authority is significantly reducing pay for its CEO and eliminating more than a dozen executive positions in response to President Donald Trump's demands to slash compensation for leadership of the nation's largest public utility. Mitch Graves, chair of the TVA Board of Directors, sent a memo to President Trump on May 22nd announcing plans to reduce overall compensation by $153 million by fiscal year 2027 and reduce CEO pay to less than $1 million. And the Tennessee Department of Transportation is launching a roadside assistance program in Northeast Tennessee. TDOT announced Friday that it will bring its Rural Services Patrol to Region 1, which encompasses all of Northeast Tennessee. According to the department, the launch of the RSP marks the next step in its effort to bring help incident response to more interstate corridors. Like TDOT's help trucks, the RSP will provide roadside assistance as well as quickly assist with clearing crash scenes and providing additional safety coverage to the region. The patrol will provide roadside assistance at no cost. With WJCW News, I'm Don Hellman.
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0: I'm Don Hellman with WJCW News. The Johnson City Police Department said 20-year-old Dominic Smith, the suspect accused of firing shots in Johnson City on May 24th, was located and arrested in Hendersonville, North Carolina, on Friday morning. Police said Smith was found at a home in Hendersonville by the Hendersonville Police Department after an anonymous tip was submitted to the JCPD. Smith will be extradited to Johnson City, where he'll face three counts of aggravated assault and one count of possession of a handgun by a convicted felon. Smith was wanted after gunshots were allegedly fired in the parking lot of the Pavilion at Founders Park on May 24th. The JCPD previously reported that he allegedly fired a handgun at three individuals. And a Tennessee lawmaker is urging state leaders to temporarily suspend taxes on gas, diesel, and food, arguing the move would provide relief to families facing higher living costs. In a May 19th letter to House Speaker Cameron Sexton, Representative Monty Fritz proposed suspending the taxes for at least the remainder of the current fiscal year. Fritz cited rising fuel prices and increasing household expenses as reasons for the proposal. According to the letter, the proposal would save consumers about 26 cents per gallon on gas, 27 cents on diesel, and 4 cents on every dollar spent on food. Any tax suspension would require approval from the Tennessee General Assembly and the governor before taking effect. With WJCW News, I'm Don Hellman.
1: Seasonal weather conditions on this Monday afternoon, low 80s for this high tip.

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2: All right, welcome to the Scott Jennings Show. I'm your guest host sitting in today. My name is Carl Jackson. You can follow me online, all things social media, at Carl Jackson Show, at The Carl Jackson Show is where you can go to find me. We're going to be talking about so many things. It's absolutely insane, but I'm honored to be here. I want to thank Scott Jennings, Phil Boyce, for allowing me to sit in behind Scott's microphone. So it's an honor and a privilege. I love the way that Scott Jennings eviscerates those lefties, those little commies on the Marxist network known as CNN. It's important to have people like him that have a voice out there. So we're going to be getting into the California races. Obviously, you have the gubernatorial primary. You have the L.A. mayor's race as well. I'm going to be talking about that. I'm going to be talking about the latest with what's happening with Iran, obviously. There's been some issues right from the

0: 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Your SRN program will begin in 5, 4.
1: 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Ladies and gentlemen, here's Scott Jennings.
2: 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I'm not Scott Jennings, but I'm so thankful to be in for him. My name is Carl Jackson. You can follow me online, all things social media, at Carl Jackson Show, at The Carl Jackson Show. Also, please like, share, and subscribe to my podcast, The Carl Jackson Show. That is The Carl Jackson Show. We're on YouTube. 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Every once in a while, I'll do an odd interview, and we'll go live. Sometimes people can't meet that evening shift, so we'll accommodate when we can as well, but we post that. But you can catch us every Tuesday and Thursday evening. So please check us out, The Carl Jackson Show. That is The Carl Jackson Show. Wherever you go to get your podcast, we would certainly appreciate that. We're talking about the red, green,